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0: Live from NPR News in Washington, I'm Ryland Barton. President Trump is speaking in Dallas as Republicans hold a convention to try and rally ahead of this year's midterm elections determining control of Congress.
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It's 10 o'clock.

That was brand new music by Man Woman Chainsaw. Keeping the new music going, this is The Guest List.

Should Care, the guest list. This is the Molotovs.

KSMU, Beneath the Surface. All right, well, this next one, it's a long one, but it pulls you in. It's a great, great tune. Mother of God by Close.

right about, what, 8 minutes or so? It's Beneath the Surface. Eddie Gamusio here with you, keeping the music going. This is the Wooden Tops.

All right, all right. Well, what do we have there? That was a little bit of Everything Breaks, as I mentioned before, the Wooden Tops. Next up, brand new music by the Proclaimers.

poignant. Love that tune. The Proclaimers out of Scotland, But It is the name of the track. Afghan Wigs here for you. Loose Talk.

Beneath the Surface, KSMU. All right, I played some music by The Guest List, a new artist out of Manchester. Here's another new artist out of Manchester, Westside Cowboy. This is called The Worried Age.

KSMU beneath the surface, eye in the sky. How you doing out there, folks? Eddie Gamusio here with you. Thanks for tuning in on another Wednesday evening. Hope everything is good, going well in your world. And we're going to just keep pushing through all the way to midnight. More music your way. This is the Wild Swans.

A little bit of Young Manhood by the Wild Swans. The Railway Children is locked in and ready to go next.

KSMU Springfield, KSMS Point Lookout Branson, KSMW West Plains. It's Beneath the Surface. The Brilliant Corners. Little Rambling Rose.

All right. Good stuff there. Good to see that the Psychedelic Furs are back out and about doing their thing again. Good news.

Until She Comes, the Psychedelic Furs. Next up, man, this band, I remember catching these guys on this tour, their Laughter Tour, that was the name of the album, the Mighty Lemon Drops at Mississippi Nights.

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1: He needed to get shot. I loaned him my Eddie Hazel album. He's gonna put it in the back of his raggedy Cutlass, a 100-degree day.
2: Eddie Hazel album? Collector's album. Yeah, I guess the guy had it coming in.

His mother smiles and pauses for a moment. They broke when I realized the truth, she says. Time, my dear boy, is on my side.

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1: Suddenly...

lows in the mid-60s. A 30% chance for isolated showers tomorrow, highs in the mid-80s. Lows in the mid-60s again Friday night. Highs expected to get back up into the 90s this weekend.

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1: 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Stay with us. Local news coming up at 6:31 this hour with a look at the ongoing fight over Missouri's congressional district map. Up next, more from NPR News.

0: Oh, the feel of live music, recorded here at NPR headquarters. It's Tori Kelly performing an NPR Tiny Desk concert. 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
1: 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And NPR brings us in-depth reporting on the fight over congressional district maps here in Missouri. 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

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We'll have national and international news from NPR until 10 this morning, including, in the hour ahead, in-depth reporting on the fight over congressional district maps here in Missouri. 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Up next, the latest NPR news.

0: reporters to continue his life's work. But the event is expected to look quite different compared to Kirk's funeral last year in Phoenix, where top Trump administration officials, including both the president and vice president, delivered remarks, as did Kirk's widow and Turning Point CEO, Erica Kirk. None have speaking slots at the memorial this evening. It'll also coincide with the final day of the GOP's midterm convention in Dallas, where President Trump, Vice President Vance, and Erica Kirk were all in attendance on Wednesday. Elena Moore, NPR News, Orem, Utah.
1: President Trump continues to tout his tariffs as one of the achievements of his administration. He is embroiled in a trade war with Canada. The effects of his tariffs are deeply felt in states that border Canada. Maine Democratic Governor Janet Mills spelled out how her state has been affected.
2: We import 80% of our heating oil and gasoline from Canada. We do food processing and seafood processing and seafood going back and forth between Maine and Canada. Lobsters go back and forth between Maine and Canada routinely. $170 million of exports from Maine are affected by these tariffs.
1: Governor Mills spoke to NPR's Morning Edition. 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
3: It's 7:04 for KSMU News. I'm Chris Drew. The city of Springfield has been engaging with the public on concerns over data centers and potential city policy regulating their construction. City Utilities has been a part of those conversations. Amy Durdalm is Chief Financial and Supply Chain Officer for CU. She says they've been preparing a large load task force to review the power needs of any large consumers. Those are potential customers needing 5 megawatts or more of power at any given moment. That's equivalent to about 4,500 homes. They're also looking to ensure that those consumers bear the cost of any new infrastructure to connect them to the city's grid, and they're developing a special rate for what she describes as computational use.
4: So if you had a new customer, it could be a data center, it could be a crypto mining type customer, that's what their business is, that they are doing mostly computing, that new rate would most likely apply to them. And when I say most likely, we're still working through that.
3: She says it's natural for customers to be concerned about change, but emphasize that CU's priority is making sure it's taking care of its current customers.
4: The objective of creating these new rates for consideration by our board and by city council and these contracts is really making sure that we are assigning any incremental costs to that new large customer.
3: CU has built a webpage to address frequently asked questions on data centers. You can find it at cityutilities.net. The City of Springfield is still collecting feedback on their website. Find that at springfieldmo.gov/datacenters. Art is returning to the Springfield Branson National Airport now that flooring renovations are nearly complete. According to SGF, Randy Bacon's The Life I Choose, produced in partnership with Abilities First, will be the first installation in the airport's Sky Gallery since the carpet was replaced with terrazzo. It features portraits and first-person stories from people of all abilities in Southwest Missouri. The project debuted in Springfield this summer and is now moving into public spaces across the region. A special launch event is set for next Wednesday, the 16th, from 4 to 4:30. SGF Director of Aviation David Schomburg said in a statement that public art enhances the passenger experience for those using the airport. He said that art returning to the airport is, quote, worth celebrating. The exhibit will remain on display at the airport through December. Currently 73 degrees on the Missouri State campus. Rain and a break from the extreme heat expected today. Storms are in the forecast this morning, possible through the early afternoon. A high around 80 today. Slight chance for more rain tonight. Lows in the mid-60s. A 30% chance for isolated showers tomorrow. Highs in the mid-80s. Lows in the mid-60s again Friday night. 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

0: It's Morning Edition from NPR News. I'm Michelle Martin.
1: And I'm Steve Inskeep. Missouri's highest election official is supposed to face the state Supreme Court today. He's been asked

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1: 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That's A Dolly Parton Treasure Trove, airing tomorrow and next Friday at 11 a.m. just after Arts News here on KSMU.

0: Oh, the feel of live music, recorded here at NPR headquarters. It's Tori Kelly performing an NPR Tiny Desk concert. 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
0: And I'm Steve Inskeep. We have some news for you this morning about immigrants summoned for court hearings. They're called in for these hearings, but not at normal immigration courts. NPR's Amanda Bustillo has been covering these courts inside the Justice Department for almost 2 years and has some reporting on where the immigrants are being sent. Amanda, hi.
6: Hi.
0: So what'd you find out?
6: Well, I heard a weird rumor from some of my sources. A few immigration attorneys in the greater Washington, D.C. area, that's Maryland and Virginia, told me that they had clients or people hoping to retain them who came to them with notices to appear at immigration court. Now, these notices themselves are normal. If someone is here without legal status, they may get one in the mail, and that starts their removal proceedings. This is also the process where immigrants get to argue why they should not be deported. But immigrants who had previously been scheduled at Maryland or Virginia courts were instead told to go somewhere else, a place their attorneys had never before seen scheduled for an in-person hearing. Here's two attorneys, Lucelia Justiniano and James Reyes.
7: This has to be a mistake. Why is she being sent from the Hydesville Immigration Court to Falls Church? That makes no sense.
8: I honestly thought it was a glitch. I was like, 15 years. There's no way. This is just a glitch in the system.
6: And both attorneys have been practicing in the area for over 10 years.
0: Okay, where are immigrants being told to go if they're not being told to go to immigration court?
6: So one was actually the offices for the Federal Emergency Management Agency in Washington, D.C., and the second is the headquarters for the agency that runs immigration courts in Falls Church, Virginia. But neither is a building that usually has in-person immigration court hearings.
0: How does the administration explain this?
6: The Immigration Court Agency at the Justice Department declined to confirm if these were new hearing locations, but they did say that they will continue to make scheduling adjustments, including opening new hearing locations as needed, to, quote, ensure all cases are handled in a timely and lawful manner. NPR has since learned that FEMA employees on Friday were notified that their headquarters conference rooms would be used by the DOJ and the Homeland Security Department.
0: Okay, so random conference rooms are becoming courtrooms, but are the immigrants still seeing a judge when they get there?
6: Yes. So I was told, and I asked many people coming out of these buildings, and they did confirm they did see an immigration judge, though that judge happened to be appearing remotely on a TV screen, often in the original court, like Baltimore, Hyattsville, where they were supposed to appear. Hmm. And now remember, these are administrative judges, so they're also a lot more like other federal employees under direction of the president.
0: Right. They're not part of the judicial branch, but the executive. What are the concerns about having an unannounced location for your court hearing?
6: Well, it adds to the confusion. And the risk is that if immigrants miss their hearings, that gives the immigration judge ability to issue an automatic final order for their deportation. And groups tracking these orders say they've really increased in the last few months. And NPR identified two cases where immigrants did not receive a notice in the mail about the change of venue. And in one instance, the immigrant only knew because they used an application called Migra Connect, which sent them a notification about the new time and place.
0: How did the added locations fit into the immigration strategy of the administration?
6: The administration is trying to both reduce the court backlog and increase the number of people that it can deport. And that strategy does appear to be working. The number of cases pending is falling for the first time in about a decade, according to government data. And in order to reach that goal, immigration judges are scheduled to hear hundreds of cases in a day, and they're being trained to deny immigrants' requests for more time. All of this, advocates say, further erodes the trust in these immigration courts that are under supervision of the president.
0: NPR's Jimena Bustillo, thanks so much.
6: Thank you.
0: This is NPR News.
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We're entering our final hour today. I'm going to turn things over to KSMU's Jess Belial here shortly. We'll have national and international news from NPR and reporters at the BBC in the hour ahead, including an in-depth look at the fight over congressional districts here in Missouri. At 9:45 this hour, our latest episode of Astro Brief. We'll learn a bit about winds on exoplanets. 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

0: handling his corruption trial. Carrie Khan, NPR News, Tel Aviv.
1: This is NPR. ABC talk show host Jimmy Kimmel says he won't show an interview on broadcast TV with Texas Democratic Senate candidate James Tallarico. Kimmel says his network and show were pressured by the Federal Communications Commission. Kimmel says he will show the Tallarico interview on his YouTube channel. The FCC said this year talk shows must give equal time to views of opposing candidates. Today, the British Museum debuts what it expects to be its most popular exhibition ever. It's the Baya Tapestry. That is an 11th century piece of embroidery that depicts gory scenes from the Battle of Hastings in the year 1066. The tapestry is on loan from a small museum in Baya, France. NPR's Lauren Freyer reports from London.
2: It's a nearly 230-foot piece of embroidery, bright colors on linen, showing horsemen in battle, royal banquets, and mythical beasts at the start of the Norman conquest, when William the Conqueror invaded from France and killed England's King Harold with an arrow through his eye. That battle in Hastings, England, changed this country's ethnic makeup. King Charles is a descendant of the victors. The tapestry was sewn in England but taken to France in the late 11th century, where it's been ever since, surviving the French Revolution, Napoleon, and the Nazis. After transport to London this summer by a refrigerated shock absorber truck, it's on loan, the centerpiece of a sold-out 10-month exhibition on British soil for the first time in more than 900 years. Lauren Freyer, NPR News, London.
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4: Good Thursday morning to you. I'm Jess Belisle, taking over for Chris Drew. 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
6: It's Morning Edition from NPR News. I'm Michelle Martin.
7: And I'm Steve Inskeep. Missouri's highest election official is supposed to face the state Supreme Court today. He's been asked to explain why he should not be held in contempt of court.
6: The Secretary of State has two conflicting court rulings about a Republican redistricting plan. He has picked the ruling he prefers and so far disregarded his state Supreme Court, which threw out the Republican map.
7: Jason Rosenbaum is covering this for St. Louis Public Radio. Jason, good morning.
8: Thank you so much for having me.
7: So why is Missouri Secretary of State Denny Hoskins in court?
8: So Denny Hoskins is a Republican Secretary of State, and he's telling local election officials to use districts drawn by the legislature last year. President Trump urged them to do it. And Hoskins says he's doing this because of a federal order this week. It ruled in favor of using the GOP-leaning map in November. And Hoskins cited that opinion from a judge named Stephen Clark. When I talked to him Tuesday night as the conflict developed, here's what Hoskins said.
9: I think the message from Judge Clark was very clear that the Missouri First map is in effect. I mean, this is a fluid situation. Obviously, it's going to be appealed.
8: But there's another case, redistricting opponents. They won at the state Supreme Court last week.
7: Right.
8: It ruled against the GOP map. And now Hoskins is supposed to appear today before the state Supreme Court to explain

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1: 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I'm Jess Belisle. Coming up next on KSMU, we've got Astro Brief with Dr. Mike Reed. 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

0: Best-selling author R.F. Kuang on how regrets about language and loss birthed her new novel on who we are when we speak a different tongue. Next time on Here and Now.
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2: Good morning, I'm Steve Inskeep with important sports news. The Kansas City Royals hosted a home fun race. They put a giant inflatable hot dog in the stands and also dropped a giant inflatable bun. Fans were supposed to pass them overhead until the dog was in the bun. Video shows they did it with relish. They completed the task within a 35-second time limit, which meant free hot dogs for everyone. Everybody won, except the Royals, who lost the game. It's Morning Edition.
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4: Welcome to AstroBrief, a weekly science review produced in cooperation with the Missouri Space Grant and the Missouri State University Department of Physics, Astronomy, and Material Science.
5: Welcome to AstroBrief. I'm Mike Reed. In this episode, we're going to talk about how atmospheres move. We're pretty familiar with Earth's jet stream traveling west to east. Sometimes in the winter, it will bring down Arctic air to make us cold. But for us in southern Missouri, we're usually affected by the subtropic jet stream, which brings us warm, humid air from the southwest. But other planets also have winds that circulate their atmospheres, and we expect that. Both Venus and Mars have complex wind patterns that are not quite like ours. On Venus, there is a super-rotation wind going east to west, and above that, during the day, the winds blow towards the poles, and at night, it reverses and flows towards the equator. Mars is a little more like our Earth in that in the north and south, there is a west-to-east jet stream, but in between, above the equatorial regions, there are circular patterns of high and low pressure. Jupiter has a really interesting wind pattern with strong winds in narrow east-west strips, where one will go east to west, while its neighbor will go west to east. Jupiter has 9 of these opposite wind pairs between its north and south poles. That's part of what gives it the lovely bands and belts we see in its atmosphere. Such winds in our own solar system are interesting, and by and large, we have the capacity to measure them. But planets around other stars should have similar winds, and JWST has been looking for them on a very interesting planet. The planet is called WASP-121b, and what makes it interesting is that it's incredibly close to its star. WASP-121b is what's known as an ultra-hot Jupiter. It orbits its star every 30 hours and 30 minutes. Its year is 6 hours longer than our day, and that proximity to its star makes it extremely hot, with an average temperature of nearly 4,000 degrees Fahrenheit. And it's Jupiter-like, just 20% more massive and 70% larger in size. Some of that extra size is caused by the extreme heat inflating its atmosphere, but also it's so close to its star that the atmosphere is distorted, sort of pointing in the direction of the star. And it's almost certainly tidally locked, with one side always facing the star and the other side never seeing daylight. That should make the day side even hotter and the night side even cooler. For WASP-121b, that difference should be over 1,300 degrees. That should make some really interesting effects. On the day side, water molecules are dissociated, and even the H2 is separated on the day side, absorbing energy that would normally go into heating the atmosphere, while on the night side, the H2 would recombine, releasing energy for heat. Also on the day side, the star's radiation would ionize some atoms, making them charged, and then there would be magnetic fields that would either promote or impede their motion. So lots of interesting features to sort out. In an article published in the Astrophysical Journal by Robert Fraser of the University of Michigan and collaborators, they used JWST to observe WASP-121b over an entire orbit to look at how the atmosphere changes in temperature, from which they could determine its motion. Their observations used JWST's infrared spectrograph so they could examine temperatures at several different wavelengths. To interpret those data, Dr. Fraser and collaborators produced detailed general circulation atmospheric models, which included ionizing and recombining atoms, accounting for the large tidal bump in the atmosphere, and making and diffusing clouds. And those clouds could be quite exotic, including potassium chloride, silicon dioxide, chromium, vanadium oxide, and even aluminum oxide. So they could get some really heavy material into their atmosphere, which is pretty cool. Matching those models to the observations provides a detailed examination of WASP-121b's atmosphere, and what they found was a little surprising. Their models predict the hot side to be 12 to 15% brighter than what's actually observed, though this could be attributed to the tidal bump, which makes determining the actual radius a bit difficult. But the hot spot also gave them a surprise. For such planets, the hottest spot is typically not directly facing the star, but is pulled to one side because of strong winds. However, on WASP-121b, the hottest spot is very nearly pointing right at the star. This was surprising and must mean that the winds are being slowed or even broken up by some type of friction, and the effect is stronger at shorter wavelengths, which is not predicted by any models. Such precision measurements of a planet 900 light-years away are showing us unexpected and exciting features. This has been Astro Brief. I'm Mike Reed, and until next week, goodbye.
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0: Music by 19th century French composer Louise Fauranc and her Overture No. 2 in E-flat major with the European Soloist of Luxembourg led by Christoph Koenig. I'm Lynn Warfel.
1: It's a minute before 11 o'clock and you're listening to Classical Music on KSMU Springfield 91.1, KSMS Point Lookout Branson 90.5, and KSMW West Plains at 90.3. I'm Jess Belial. We've had some scattered showers across the Ozarks already today. Rain and maybe a thunderstorm will continue through the afternoon. We've got a high around 80. Tonight, isolated showers and thunderstorms, otherwise mostly cloudy, with a low in the mid-60s. And tomorrow, a slight chance of rain remaining through the afternoon. Our skies will gradually clear off and we'll have a high in the mid-80s. 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
2: Live from NPR News, I'm Lakshmi Singh. President Trump is claiming that he will give every American adult $5,000 if Republicans prevail in the midterm elections and retain their majority in Congress. NPR's Stephen Fowler reports from the party's midterm convention in Dallas.
3: In a winding speech at the Republican National Committee's midterm convention, Trump gave many reasons for Republicans to show up and vote. But about an hour into his address, he introduced a new idea: elect Republicans and get money.
4: If the Republicans win the House of Representatives and the United States Senate, both of them, because of our economic, tremendous economic success, like In history, we've never had anything like what's happening. But because of our tremendous strength and success economically, I will issue a dividend to every adult citizen in the United States of America for $5,000.
3: Aside from the legal and logistical questions surrounding that promise, there's a political hurdle. For now, polls suggest Republicans could lose both chambers of Congress in November. Stephen Fowler, NPR News, Dallas.
2: The Supreme Court dealt a setback in the GOP's attempts to hold the House. Today, it again rejected Trump-backed redrawn maps in Missouri. Record-high fuel prices are driving up shipping costs. NPR's Scott Horsley reports on how that's being felt at the busy port of Los Angeles.
5: More than 500,000 cargo containers came into the port of L.A. last month as U.S. retailers stock up for the holiday shopping season. Two-thirds of those shipping containers leave the port on the back of a truck. The price of diesel fuels hit a record high nationwide, and it's even higher in Southern California, where Port Director Gene Soroka says diesel's selling for nearly $8 a gallon.
6: Everybody's running as fast as they can, but the higher these fuel prices go just simply mean higher prices for American families.
5: Escalating tensions in the U.S. war with Iran have pushed crude oil prices higher. The cost of refining oil into diesel fuel is also at record levels. Scott Horsley, NPR News, Washington.
2: In Lebanon, the Israeli army continues to seize territory and destroy villages despite a U.S.-brokered ceasefire involving the Iran-backed militant group Hezbollah. NPR's Jana Raff joined UN peacekeepers for a look behind Israeli lines.
7: We've passed the last Lebanese checkpoint, and even though this is still Lebanon, Lebanese forces don't come up here. We're with UNIFIL, the United Nations peacekeeping force. This is still Lebanon, but it's controlled by Israel. Since Israeli forces moved in to occupy this area, there hasn't been a lot of movement in or out, including the people who used to live here. Israel has destroyed a lot of the villages along the border. It says to maintain its own security. Jaina Ralph, NPR News, in occupied southern Lebanon.
2: This is NPR News. Last month, homes sold at their slowest annual pace in more than a year in the United States. The National Association of Realtors said today that existing home sales declined 1.2% from August 2025 and fell 2% from July to a seasonally adjusted annual rate of 3.98 million units. NAR's chief economist Lawrence Yoon says it's not a surprise to see home sales move in the opposite direction from continually rising mortgage rates. Apple will start selling a foldable iPhone about the size of a past continually rising mortgage rates. Apple will start selling a foldable iPhone about

0: Die Meistersinger von Nürnberg, the prelude to the first act, music by Wagner, with the Royal Concertgebouw Orchestra, led by Ricardo Chailly.
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2: 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Kratom is a substance sold as a powder, tablet, or energy drink. In small amounts, it's a stimulant, but in large amounts, it acts like an opioid. A new investigation shows that a scientist who's one of Kratom's biggest defenders has longstanding ties to industry lobbyists. Hear that story this afternoon on Here and Now, from 1 to 3 on KSMU.
0: I always thought this was kind of cute, the bear, like Yogi and Boo Boo in Jellystone National Park. Yeah, well, that one dates me. But no, Haydn's music for the bear, Symphony No. 82, comes from a point in the symphony, and listen for it, when it sounds like a hurdy-gurdy, kind of like a bagpipe. And Haydn figured, I'll call it the bear, or somebody who heard the symphony called it the bear, because it reminded people clearly of the music used to accompany a dancing bear. Not the one in Captain Kangaroo, but the one on the street with a street busker. So there you go. Listen for that. Here's the Handel and Haydn Society.

0: Symphony No. 82 by Haydn called The Bear, the Handel and Haydn Society led by Harry Christophers.
1: 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I'm Jess Belisle. 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
0: Well, this is music by Morton Gould, Fall River Legend. And you may immediately go to Lizzie Borden, because that's who it's all about, the Fall River Legend from that larger work by Morton Gould. This is the Church, Social, and Cotillion with the New Zealand Symphony led by James Sidaris.

0: making it sound like a perkier story than it actually is. Morton Gould, who had a little bit of a twist on the Lizzie Borden story when he did Fall River Legend. You can find out more when you look it up. And the whole piece is really very interesting to listen to. Church, Social, and Cotillion was the movement you heard from Morton Gould's Fall River Legend. The New Zealand Symphony Orchestra played it. They were led by James Sidaris. And remember the Daily Download. It's a free piece of classical music, changes every weekday. Yesterday it was a Sibelius Symphony. The whole thing, number 7. Yep, today it's some harpsichord music, and you can collect them and have quite a little library. Go to yourclassical.org. I'm Lynn Warfel.
1: 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It's a minute before noon. This is KSMU News. I'm Michelle Skoliski. The U.S. Supreme Court early this morning halted a temporary restraining order affecting Missouri's congressional district maps. That ruling came shortly before a hearing of the Missouri Supreme Court where justices considered the question of holding Missouri Secretary of State Denny Hoskins in contempt of court for refusing to act on the court's rulings on the maps. The Missouri Supreme Court had previously ruled that the state must use maps drawn in 2022 while a referendum vote plays out, allowing voters to weigh in on maps drawn up by the state legislature in 2025. Lawyers for both sides agreed that the state's ruling is firmly in effect now that the federal restraining order has been halted, but lawyers for the Secretary of State were vague about the next steps for the Secretary and what and when he will communicate with local election officials. Lawyers for the opposition in the case suggested that if necessary, the court should not only hold Hoskins in contempt, but communicate orders directly to election officials. As of 11 this morning, the court was in recess to consider their decision, and Hoskins has been ordered to reappear before the Missouri Supreme Court at 2 o'clock this afternoon. ART is returning to the Springfield-Branson National Airport now that flooring renovations are nearly finished. According to SGF, Randy Bacon's The Life I Choose, produced in partnership with Abilities First, will be the first installation in the airport's Sky Gallery since the carpet was replaced with terrazzo. The project debuted in Springfield this summer. It's now moving into public spaces across the region. SGF spokesperson Ren Lubering says ART is an important part of what they offer to the public.
2: Public art remains an exciting opportunity for us to connect with passengers on a rotating basis.
1: A special launch event is set for next Wednesday at 4 at the airport. There's a 40% chance for showers and storms today, the high near 80. 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
3: Live from NPR News, I'm Lakshmi Singh. Republicans are holding a second day of a midterm convention dubbed Trump a palooza. Vice President J.D. Vance takes the stage tonight. So will President Trump, a day after he delivered a lengthy speech during which he unexpectedly promised to pay every American adult $5,000 if Republicans keep control of Congress. As NPR's Tamara Keith reports, the audience also got a surprise video message from Pennsylvania Senator John Fetterman, a Democrat who has been critical of his party's left wing.
4: The video was an introduction for Pennsylvania's Republican Senator Dave McCormick, with whom Fetterman has grown quite close. It was filmed in Pennsylvania with Fetterman wearing his trademark black hoodie.
5: Right back over my shoulder, that's the iconic U.S. Steel Mill. And that's exactly the kind of thing that will work together and will work with President Trump to fight and defend the steel way of life right here in the Steel Valley.
4: That was as close as he got to praising Trump. In the short video, Fetterman mentioned that he's a Democrat multiple times, while also saying he rejects extremes and socialism. Tamara Keith, NPR News, Dallas.
3: The U.S. Supreme Court dealt a setback in the GOP's attempts to retain the majority in the U.S. House. Justice Brett Kavanaugh blocked a federal judge's ruling on which map Missouri should use for congressional districts in an election that's less than 2 months away. St. Louis Public Radio's Jason Rosenbaum has the latest.
6: A map that lawmakers approved in 2022 that basically guarantees Democratic Congressman Emanuel Cleaver wins re-election is back on right now. Now, the order says that this case could still move through the federal judiciary. So I'm going to be cautious by not saying like it's over and the Democrats won.
3: Human Rights Watch is raising concerns over what it calls an unlawful campaign of executions by Iran, We have more from NPR's Hadil Alshalchi.
7: According to a statement released by Human Rights Watch, at least 59 men were executed by Iranian authorities between mid-March and the end of August, after the U.S. and Israel launched their war on Iran. The human rights organization says at least 29 of those killed were arrested in connection with the nationwide protests which Iranian authorities violently clamped down on before the war. The statement says in many cases the defendants were taken from arrest to the gallows in just 5 weeks, and in many cases the Iranian courts handed down death sentences for non-lethal acts such as throwing stones or breaking into state property. In August, the UN condemned what it called a sharp spike in executions in Iran. Hadil Alshalchi, NPR News, Istanbul.
3: You're listening to NPR News. Temperatures around the globe were abnormally high over the summer, broke several records. This has been the hottest summer in the United States in more than a century. More from NPR's Lauren Sommer.
8: It's not your imagination. This summer was hot. In the U.S., it was the hottest summer in 132 years of record keeping in the lower 48 states. August was also the hottest August on record for both average temperature and maximum temperature. That's according to the National Oceanic and Atmospheric Administration. Globally, August was also the hottest month ever recorded, tying with July of 2023. It was about 3 degrees Fahrenheit hotter than average, according to the Copernicus Climate Change Service. The planet is looking at potentially a hot year ahead, too. A very strong El Nino climate pattern is developing, which raises temperatures globally. Lauren Sommer, NPR News.
3: Author Salman Rushdie is set to receive a medal for lifetime achievement at the National Book Awards ceremony in Manhattan this November. It is a literary honor reserved for top American writers. The 79-year-old Rushdie has lived in the United States for many years and has been a citizen. The 79-year-old Rushdie has lived in the United States for many

0: Coros by Ludovico Einaudi, contemporary Italian composer. Angel Dubois, the lead violinist, also leading the group called La Pietà.
1: 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That's A Dolly Parton Treasure Trove, airing tomorrow and next Friday at 11 a.m. after Arts News, here on KSMU.
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0: This is the Symphony No. 3 by Robert Schumann, the last one he wrote, not the last published, though. No. 3, known as The Rhenish. And when it had its premiere, well, the critics came out and they said that there were mixed reviews, ranging from praise to bewilderment. Okay, well, I don't know what's so bewildering about it. We love it now. But the audience applauded between every movement, and at the end of the work, the orchestra joined the audience in congratulating Schumann by shouting, "Hurrah!" So you can say hurrah at the end of the Rhenish Symphony No. 3. Here's the Chamber Orchestra of Europe.

0: The last symphony he wrote, but not the last one he published, Robert Schumann's Symphony No. 3, all about the river that runs through it, if your it happens to be Dusseldorf. The Rhine, the Rhenish Symphony No. 3 in E-flat with the Chamber Orchestra of Europe, led by Yannick Nezet-Sagan.
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2: 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The WNBA is having a moment. Players like Caitlin Clark and Angel Reese are packing arenas. The league has new leadership, and the fight over trans athletes has pulled women's basketball into the culture wars. On the next Fresh Air, sports journalist Sabrina Merchant breaks down where the league goes from here. 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
0: This is music by British composer Julie Cooper, born in 1964. From her Contemplation Suite, this is Day with the Oculus Ensemble.

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1: I'm Robin Young. 25 years have passed since one of the most consequential days in world history, the terrorist attacks on 9/11.
2: 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The second tower of the World Trade Center has just collapsed.
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3: 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I'm Joy Robertson. 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
4: 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I'm Jimmy Ray. 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